0: the marginalised or poor, for example. But a lifestyle of discontentment is not okay. I mean, who wants that, right? So don't you think we should learn to be more like the Apostle Paul when he says in Philippians 4:11, "For I have learned to be content, whatever the circumstances." So how do we learn contentment? Clearly it has to be intentional, because it seems to me it doesn't come naturally. So here's some tips. 1. Seek it. Remind yourself daily that having more materially won't make you happier. 2. Say it. Say, "I have enough," out loud, to yourself, every day. 3. Settle it. If riches come your way, don't set your heart on them. Check out Psalm 62:10. 4. Be kingdom of God minded. If you focus on the kingdom of God, then your priorities change. And 5. Awareness of others' needs. Being aware of others' needs and how they are not being met brings about changes to our selfishness. Yes, I'm saying we're all selfish. And this awareness of our selfishness should then lead to generosity. And generosity bridles discontentment and greed. How do we intentionally bring about an awareness of others' needs and how they are not being met? Well, some suggestions would be to take on a sponsor child who is living in a poor country, or to engage with the homeless in our city, or to help out a soup kitchen. There's certainly lots of ways. So let me remind you what this is all for. It's to gain true wealth. Godliness and contentment is great wealth. So how about you? Do you think contentment is great gain? If it is, what are you going to do about being intentional in learning contentment?
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1: Friends of mine were travelling in Europe with a hire car. At each city they would leave their car and explore the area. They were always concerned about finding the car when they had finished sightseeing. In Siena, Italy, they parked their car near a sign which said Fermata. They were safe. If they got lost, they just had to ask where Fermata was and they could get back to their vehicle. Well, again they were lost. Easy, they thought. Find someone who can speak English and ask where Fermata is. It didn't take long, so they asked the English speaker how to get back to the car. They said it's parked near Fermata. Can you believe their dismay when they were told that Fermata in Italian is bus stop? In life, as in travel, if you choose points of reference to make sense of life, be sure your points of reference make sense. Jesus said, "I am the way, the truth, and the life." I believe Jesus is a great point of reference for life.
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1: There's a hole in my soul. You can see it in my face. It's a real disgrace. Robbie Williams sings of his internal struggle to fill his life, to find satisfaction. Even with fame and fortune, the hole still seems to exist. You may have heard the saying, the more things change, the more they stay the same. Early in the 3rd century, there was a bloke who lived a similar lifestyle to Robbie Williams. His life was marked by hedonism and immorality until he found a personal relationship with God. He looked back on his days of womanizing and partying and said, "Our hearts are restless until they rest in you." St. Augustine went from a worldly party animal to a leader of the early church when he discovered that nothing fills your life like faith in God. If you're out there trying every opportunity for a buzz and are still left with a hole in your soul, why not turn to God and discover how living with Jesus changes your life?
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2: There's a hole in my soul. You can see it in my face. It's a real disgrace. Robbie Williams sings of his internal struggle to fill his life, to find satisfaction. Even with fame and fortune, the hole still seems to exist. You may have heard the saying, the more things change, the more they stay the same. Early in the 3rd century, there was a bloke who lived a similar lifestyle to Robbie Williams. His life was marked by hedonism and immorality until he found a personal relationship with God. He looked back on his days of womanizing and partying and said, "Our hearts are restless until they rest in you." St. Augustine went from a worldly party animal to a leader of the early church when he discovered that nothing fills your life like faith in God. If you're out there trying every opportunity for a buzz and are still left with a hole in your soul, why not turn to God and discover how living with Jesus changes your life?
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1: In January 2007, the Washington Post conducted an odd experiment. They asked world-renowned violinist Joshua Bell to play a $3.5 million violin at a bus metro station. He was dressed in street clothes and a baseball cap. A few days earlier, Bell had played at the Boston Symphony Hall to packed crowds where the cheapest seats were hundreds of dollars. That morning, though, playing the same violin and the same classical pieces, he went largely unnoticed. After playing for 43 minutes, he had collected $32.17, a precious gift when unnoticed. Sometimes it's easy to miss what's precious in life. In the same way, we miss the wonderful gifts of God, His creation, and the special moments of inspiration and the people He has given us in our lives.
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2: In developing countries, every 12 seconds, a child dies of starvation. That means that in the time it takes for you to listen to this radio spot, another 6 children will die because they don't have enough food or nutrition. Can you imagine explaining to the families of the developing world losing their lives to starvation that one of the most serious health issues in our country is obesity? Imagine explaining how we have operations where we have to staple people's stomachs to stop them eating so much, that the children of our nation's greatest health issues mostly stem from obesity, from overeating. How absurd is that? In one part of the world, children die for the lack of the basic essential of food. And in our part of the world, children endanger their lives by eating too much. Our response? Firstly, to have a grateful heart to God for our good fortune. And secondly, a generous heart to give what we can to help those in need.
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in the ocean that don't nobody notice. 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
1: Colgate were looking to increase sales of toothpaste and discovered a unique way to make more sales. 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Colgate actually achieved an increase in sales with one simple choice, but had nothing to do with the usual methods. So what did Colgate do? They increased the size of the nozzle to increase the flow of toothpaste. Increasing the size of the flow increased the use and increased the sales. Greater flow resulted in greater sales. 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
2: In the 1950s, Solomon Asch, a sociologist from Pennsylvania, did an experiment on how people's opinion differed when they were in a group setting as opposed to by themselves. When people were in a room together, they tended to interpret information in the same way as those around them, even if it meant going against their own senses and judgments. Asch summed up that we found the tendency to conformity in our society so strong that reasonable, intelligent, and well-meaning young people are willing to call white black is a matter of concern. We all want to be liked. We all want to fit in with others. But what we must watch is that we don't just agree with the crowd because it's the root of least resistance. Let's think for ourselves. Let's pray for clarity and the courage to live godly standards.
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1: Friends of mine were travelling in Europe with a hire car. At each city they would leave their car and explore the area. They were always concerned about finding the car when they had finished sightseeing. In Siena, Italy, they parked their car near a sign which said Fermata. They were safe. If they got lost, they just had to ask where Fermata was and they could get back to their vehicle. Well, again they were lost. Easy, they thought. Find someone who can speak English and ask where Fermata is. It didn't take long, so they asked the English speaker how to get back to the car. They said it's parked near Fermata. Can you believe their dismay when they were told that Fermata in Italian is bus stop? In life, as in travel, if you choose points of reference to make sense of life, be sure your points of reference make sense. Jesus said, "I am the way, the truth, and the life." I believe Jesus is a great point of reference for life.
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2: There are many people who have lived lives where they felt called and motivated. There is a deep feeling that they are put on earth for one particular course of action. Like the greats of Mother Teresa, Martin Luther King, and Nelson Mandela, singer Delta Goodrum released a song which seems to reflect the belief that she's on earth for a purpose, a call. She sings, "I was put here for a reason. I was born into this world. I'm living and I'm believing." So what is this purpose, this high calling? It's a bloke, a boyfriend, a partner. Seriously, I'm sure this guy is something special, but your one life purpose is to partner another person with no other reason for being? Finding someone to share your life with is a wonderful gift, but a life purpose, a calling, a reason for being? Surely the only being that deserves our complete focus and purpose for living is God. Delta's song is a nice sentiment, but poor advice.
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1: Around the world, there are arguments raging about the nature of marriage. The church in many countries is seeking to help the community hold to marriage as being between one man and one woman. There are several reasons for this. The one is that once we have same-sex marriages, it can become a slippery slope to all sorts of outcomes. That was demonstrated when a woman in America married herself. In a ceremony in front of 40 guests, she committed herself to herself and exchanged rings with her inner groom. This seems like madness, but when we take away the solid foundation of right and wrong, anything can be justified. Many people struggle with the Bible's framework for life, but a sure and solid foundation is what is needed for all of us. We can't legislate Christian morality, but we can help people hold to positive values.
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2: In his book Culture Codes, Gloteau Rapal seeks to describe American culture and the codes that underpin people's behaviour. Rapal is French and has spent most of his life living and working in the US. He has grown to deeply appreciate the best of American culture and the freedom it offers. He writes, "The freedom to dream, to eschew criticism and pessimism, to allow yourself to imagine the boldest things for yourself and your world." I have no idea if Rapal is right about the US culture, but I believe he's given a great statement of values to live by. To dream, to drop cynicism and pessimism, to try for big vision and God-honoring projects. Our culture often criticizes the bold and cuts down the visionary. Being a cynic or a pessimist is not a good way to spend your life.
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1: Have you noticed how nothing is anyone's fault anymore? Someone else is to blame. Somebody made me do it. I can't be held responsible for my actions. It's been said that we're fixated on our rights but have a shriveled sense of responsibility. This seems to be at every level of our society, whether in personal relationships, courts of law, political parties, or corporate boardrooms. The culture of blame affects us all. The key to personal growth is to accept responsibility for our behaviour and to deal with the consequences of our choices. Until we learn to take responsibility, we will just hide behind excuses and wonder why life is so hard. This is also true with our relationship with God. We need to take responsibility for our choices. Start by talking to God about the mistakes you've made. Accept responsibility and ask God for forgiveness. Jesus is ready to forgive as soon as we are ready to take responsibility and turn to Him.
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2: It's important in life to recognise the difference between being interested and being committed. We are interested in many areas of life, but that does not make us committed. For instance, I'm interested in politics. I read political biographies and follow the Australian political scene with interest. But I've never joined a political party, have never run for office, and have never involved myself in a political campaign or given out how to vote cards. I may be interested in politics, but I'm not committed. In the areas that really matter, we need to be committed. We need to commit our time, our energies, our resources, and our skills. It is not enough to show interest in areas of importance. We need to demonstrate commitment. This is crucially important in faith and belief. Jesus does not ask us to be interested in following him. He asks us to put everything else aside and follow him completely. This is really asking you to be more than interested, to be committed.
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1: New York author Eric Metaxas has written a book called Seven Women. The book explores the life, faith, and influence of seven Christian women who shaped our world. The subtitle of the book is The Secret of Their Greatness. Now, there was not just one secret, but as you read the book, you do notice a key theme. Of these seven women, only one could have deemed to have been wealthy. Two were martyred and two others were jailed. These were not wealthy, powerful women using their position for God's kingdom. These were faithful, committed servants of God who in their weakness and poverty changed the world. It was their character and behavior that made the difference. Don't buy the myth that God wants you wealthy and powerful so you can have influence. Be faithful where you are and with what you have and see what God will do.
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2: Have you ever heard of the law of diminishing returns? The more we own, the less we are satisfied. It doesn't matter what we acquire, the buzzes we get from our purchases don't last. It's irrelevant how good, clever, impressive, or expensive our new acquisition. It's soon yesterday's technology, last year's style, or not good enough. The law of diminishing returns says that no matter what we buy, we will eventually crave something new. It seems to be built into our DNA. The economics of our consumer society thrives on it. This may be good for the economy, but it's bad for us as people. We can spend our lives feeling unsatisfied or in a permanent state of envy. Jesus promised a needy lady that he could give her water so that she would never thirst again. That meant spiritual, not physical thirst. Our desire for the new may just be our need for God and our spiritual thirst driving us to look for satisfaction in the wrong place.
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hospital gown. And the dreams we once were dreaming that were held so close felt impossible now.

0: Brisbane City Council banned an event called Blokes World Live. This was after a group of women had protested against the event, saying it was demeaning to women. It was to have featured negligee pillow fighting championships, topless bullfighting, aerobics bloke style, national trailer reversing competitions, lawnmower races, and the flirt model dances. The majority of this event is aimed at smut and sexual suggestion. So why is this a problem? It's not just that it's demeaning to women, it undermines the men of our community by giving them a false expectation of women and hinders their ability to build positive relationships and marriages. God's design for us was to build relationships of love and respect. Events like Blokes World promotes attitude of disrespect and exploitation. Banning the event is doing blokes a favour.
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3: I often get asked the question, should Christians save for retirement? I think it's a fair question, don't you? For if it's true, and I believe it is, that we should trust God to meet all our needs, then surely this includes our income in retirement, doesn't it? After all, Scripture says in Philippians 4:19, "And my God will supply every need of yours according to his riches in glory in Christ Jesus." I'm a believer that you're not done until you're dead. In other words, keep working and contributing to society for as long as you live. I also believe that we should not be working for money for our whole lives. For most of us, there's no choice. Eventually, we'll have to stop working due to failing health or simply the fact that there may not be a paying job available. I do believe that if we are wise, we can foresee that there'll be a time when working for money may not be possible. It's not rocket science, is it? So it seems to me it'd be a reasonable thing to use the brain that God has given us to work out a plan where we can stop swapping time for money at some stage in our lives. Proverbs 27:12 talks about a prudent person foreseeing danger and taking precautions.

0: cultures today. However, we don't see much of this in our Western culture. It seems to me that the cultural shift has forced an economic shift, with the outcome being the superannuation system. So what's the answer? Should Christians save for retirement, or is this just a lack of faith? As I see it, there's only a few options to make sure you have enough for retirement to provide for your needs. Either have lots of sons and make sure they'll look after you when you're old, or alternatively, put some money away in retirement savings. If you choose the savings option, then the best vehicle in Australia today for retirement savings is superannuation. If you don't understand superannuation, then you're not alone. What's needed is some action. It is no use sticking our heads in the sand and thinking the problem will go away. Just do what Solomon recommends in Proverbs 19:20, when he said, "Get all the advice and instruction you can, so you'll be wise the rest of your life." So go and get some advice from someone in the know, someone who can help you understand what you need to do. A good financial planner can help, or speak to a retired friend who shows godly and financial wisdom. Don't leave it till it's too late. The projected future retirement position for most Australians is atrocious, and it's hard to bless others when you don't have any resources yourself. Certainly you don't want to end up being poor and needy. God has provided what we need, both through faith and through the abilities He's given us to do some good planning and provide for the older self will one day be.
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6: 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The photo shows the response of the crowd to Hitler's arrival at the stadium. In the photo, showing thousands of people, every arm is raised in the Nazi salute. Not just some or even a majority, but every hand. It shows the power of the crowd. Why do we follow the crowd? Maybe because there is safety in numbers. So many people can't be wrong. If we are wrong, then we're all wrong together. I think the most important issue is that we are unsure of our own opinion. When we don't know what we think, we follow everyone around us. When it comes to faith in God, we respond in the same way. Rather than having our own opinion, we follow the crowd. What do my friends think? What does the community think? What do the celebrities say? Can I encourage you to explore this issue for yourself? It could be the most important issue you'll ever consider.
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3: Here's more things. Harold Kushner is an American Jewish teacher. He was speaking to a class of young American Jews when he asked, "When Hitler killed the Jews, did he do wrong?" The class were incensed. "You can't just kill people because of their religion." Kushner pushed on. Hitler had changed the law so that no German laws were broken. The class was adamant. "The law does not matter. It is wrong to take human life the way Hitler did." Kushner's point was that there are laws that God has given us. They are not down to politics or popular vote. They are standards that God has given us to live by, and we should not allow human standards to compromise them. We are always being pushed to alter our standards, whether by friends, family, or society. We all need a solid foundation to build our lives on. Jesus tells us we can rely on the Bible to give us that standard. Look into the Bible today and discover God's standards for your life.
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1: 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And the great news of Jesus, especially in the prodigal son story, is yes, there is a place. 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
4: 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On the way out, the seas were enormous. He and his wife were sitting in the boat being tossed about by huge waves, feeling seedy and awful. A crew member took them out to the back of the boat. This allowed the opportunity for some fresh air, but the crew member also gave some advice. Look at the horizon, he said. Look back to where you've come from and fix your eyes on the solid ground. A possible cure for seasickness is to get a focus on the stable, far horizon, fixing your eyes on solid ground. 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When you feel you're being knocked about, pitched back and forth in life, you may also need to look back to the solid ground. We need a stable horizon to focus our attention on and give us stability and hope in turmoil. Jesus gives us that solid ground, a sure hope in hard times.
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6: Florence Chadwick was born in 1918 and was one of the great endurance swimmers of the world. Chadwick decided to swim from Catalina Island to the California coast, a distance of 42 kilometres. On the 4th of July 1952, she attempted the swim. After 15 hours swimming, deep fog enveloped the water so that Chadwick was unable to see anything in front of her. She was urged on by her family and crew, but she could only focus on the fog and was blinded from her path. Defeated, she asked to be taken out of the water. As she sat in the boat, the fog slowly lifted to reveal that she had given up less than 1 kilometer from the shore. Chadwick's story reminds us that in the middle of tough times, you can be tempted to give up when you are just in reach of your desired goal. It is in those times we need the encouragement from friends and our strength from God to see us through.
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1: American pastor Kyle Idleman has written a very clever book called Not a Fan. The main idea behind the book is that Jesus called people to be his followers, not his fans. A dictionary definition of a fan is an enthusiastic admirer. And Jesus had plenty of these. People who loved watching his miracles, those who wanted to get a free meal or listening to Jesus teach. But the Bible also tells us that when these fans were challenged about what it meant to follow Jesus, they walked away. Idleman's point is that we are called to be followers and not fans. One of the great weaknesses of the church today is that many people who love to be fans, close enough to Jesus to get the benefits, but refuse to follow when it costs too much. Good question to think about. Are you a fan or a follower?
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1: Dan Brown's book, The Da Vinci Code, caused enormous discussion. So what does Brown himself think? He's very happy and wants it to continue. On his own website, Brown is quoted as saying, "The debate that is being generated is a positive, powerful force. The more vigorously we debate these topics, the better our understanding of our own spirituality. Controversy and dialogue are healthy for religion as a whole. Religion has only one true enemy, apathy, and passionate debate is a superb antidote." Some Christians have actively criticized the content of the book and believe Christians' response ought to be avoidance. There are many others who suggest that the Da Vinci Code is an opportunity to discuss the person of Jesus. If you read the book or seen the movie, don't just accept Dan Brown's retelling of the story of Jesus and the church's history. Find out for yourself. The results may surprise you.
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2: In 2013, a book, Who's Bigger? Where Historical Figures Really Rank, was released. It was written by Stephen Skiena and Charles B. Ward. They tried to discover the greatest name in history. Heading the list, Jesus of Nazareth. Jesus lived 2,000 years ago and today has 2 billion followers across the globe. Our community's not surprised by this, but it's really instructive to remember some facts about Jesus' life. He came from a working class family. He was killed as a criminal. He wrote no books, led no nations, and only at best had a few hundred followers at his death. The fact that Jesus heads this list demonstrates that something more is occurring than just mere human history. It's the power of God at work.
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1: I was in my office when I got the news that my daughter Ainsley had missed out on her first attempt at getting her P plates. She was so disappointed about failing the test. Apparently something about a red light. Honestly, some examiners can be so picky. I tried to put some of my reading to work to figure out why she failed. Perhaps she was a victim of poor driver training. Maybe she couldn't help failing. Perhaps she wasn't motivated enough, needed more pumping up and self-belief before she went for the test. Perhaps this was a spiritual problem. God was trying to teach her a lesson to be more humble. Or maybe she didn't pray enough or even pray right. Perhaps it was a problem with her faith, not enough faith that God could get her through the test. Then again, it could have been a ploy by the evil one to undermine her faith and discourage her, causing her to doubt God's love and care in her life. Maybe she just made a mistake, which meant she failed her test. It couldn't be that simple, could it?
0: Carl Faze for DailyNudge.org.
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2: Ignaz Semmelweis was an obstetrician in Vienna's General Hospital in the mid-1800s. He was greatly concerned that his ward had the highest death rate. He worked hard to discover the cause, but it only became clear when he took 4 months off. When he returned, he found that in his absence, the death rate had fallen. He made some comparisons and realized that he was one of the few doctors who taught others by working on dead bodies. At that time, there was no knowledge of germs. He had carried these germs from the corpses to the healthy mothers. He changed the procedures and the death rate dropped from 1 in 10 to 1 in 100. What was the problem in Semmelweis' ward? He was. It is the lesson we can all learn. Look at ourselves for where our problems may lie.
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1: Are you having a hard time? 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Well, there is hope. 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We'd love to stand and pray with you. Until next time, this is Pastor G. God bless.
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1: A friend of mine was visiting India and had dinner at an exclusive club. Attending the dinner was a very wealthy and influential businessman. When it came to ordering dessert, the businessman told my friend to order the ice cream because it's the best ice cream in the world. Toby was looking forward to this world-class dessert. When the ice cream was served, it was a serious disappointment, and the businessman asked, "How was the ice cream?" Toby decided to be honest in his assessment of the less than impressive dessert. The businessman was not pleased with Toby's opinion. Toby asked, "Would you be more upset that I told you the ice cream was bad, or to find out later that I'd lied to you?" Taking the easy route of telling others what they want to hear is not always best. Sometimes being honest is difficult, but with grace, it is a better choice.
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3: Do you feel like you're never making progress in paying off your mortgage? 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I call it a mortgage extermination plan. Here's how it's done. Take your mortgage and split it into two parts. The first split is an amount you feel you could pay off in the next 3 years if you're really focused, and then add 20%. This first split will be a standard variable basic mortgage. The second split is to be fixed at a low rate for 3 years, with interest-only payments. Given that rates are low at the moment, this is a good time to do this. Once the mortgage is split, then you focus all your debt paying off ability on getting rid of the first split, the basic variable mortgage. Let's look at a practical example. Andrew currently has a $400,000 mortgage. He feels he could pay off $80,000 in the next 3 years if he was really focused. We add 20% to this amount because when we get focused on debt repayments, often we find that money turns up and extra debt can be paid off, more than we often expect. So in this example, adding 20% to this brings it up to $96,000. So Andrew decides to round this up to $100,000. Andrew then splits his mortgage to a basic variable mortgage owing $100,000 and then a $300,000 mortgage fixed for 3 years, interest only on a fixed rate. Over the next 3 years, Andrew gets really serious about becoming debt-free and pays as much off the $100,000 basic variable mortgage as possible. In 3 years' time, he'll do the same thing again. He'll repeat the exercise and split the remaining mortgage. If Andrew was really successful and paid the whole $100,000 off in 3 years, then he'll only owe $300,000. Keep in mind that good family financial planning is not all about maths. It's much more to do with good disciplines and behaviour. This strategy helps with the discipline side of it. Don't be concerned if interest rates reduce after you fix the 3-year mortgage, as this strategy is more about making some real headway and paying off your debt. Remember to have your emergency fund in place, and this can sit against your basic variable mortgage split with an offset account. There are several benefits to this strategy. Firstly, it gives a great sense of making progress as the mortgage is clearly going down fast, and that feels great. This feeling keeps us motivated to remain focused and continue working on the plan. Secondly, it can protect us against short-term interest rate moves by locking in a 3-year rate on the larger mortgage, whilst the variable rate mortgage moves as rates do. Mortgages are not meant to last for 30 years. 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If you employ and stick to this strategy, it will definitely get you out of debt fast. Imagine how your life would be and what you could achieve without mortgage repayments.
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1: Here's Carl Fanes with the Daily Nudge. The first people to be referred to as cynics lived in 400 BC. They were a group who did not trust the normal values of society, like money and possessions, but rather put value only in virtuous living. Cynicism is rife in our community, but rather than being cynical about the norms of society, we're just cynical about everything. Politics, business leaders, the media, and especially advertising. At its heart, cynicism is born out of a lack of trust. We are cynical because we don't trust people. This also flows over into the area of faith and belief. Our cynicism means we find it very hard to trust God and only want to believe what we ourselves can control or create. Faith in God will always involve a certain degree of trust. While many criticize blind faith, blind cynicism is just as destructive. Don't let cynicism stop you discovering and experiencing the love of God.
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1: How do you handle the darkness? I don't mean the physical darkness, but rather the emotional darkness. The times when life just seems to deliver difficult and confusing times. The toughest times are when we feel we have acted with the right attitudes and actions, but it still goes badly for us. And it is in those times we get angry, and often that anger is directed at God. The Bible has an intriguing story of a king called Hezekiah. While he was leading, he falls ill and told he would die. He weeps in response to this news. Hezekiah's life was marked by two simple and great traits that are good for us in the good and the bad times. It was said about Hezekiah that he did what was right and he trusted God. These two qualities are what we attempted to lose in the darkness. If you are feeling overwhelmed and the darkness is closing in, remember to do what is right and ultimately to put your trust in God.
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2: In many parts of the world, people are deeply and personally offended when they're told that their behaviour is immoral. Christians and the church have often sought to communicate God's standards of behaviour, yet others take this personally and act like Christians are robbing them of their rights. 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Our problem is that people believe their desires are their rights. When we live with the assumption that a desire is a right, morality becomes a question of justice, not of behaviour. The Bible wants the best for everyone and puts boundaries on behaviour for all of us. Your desires are not rights. They are choices we all make daily. And at times, these desires need to be restrained so we can flourish as people.
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1: Dietrich Bonhoeffer was a Lutheran pastor who lived in Germany through the Second World War and was executed by the Nazis for his involvement in a plot to kill Hitler. Bonhoeffer wrote about the scourge of war and what it shows us about humanity. He once compared war to time-lapse photography. When you watch time-lapse photography, subtle changes that occur over hours and pass unnoticed are very obvious when compressed into a short period of time. Bonhoeffer wrote that war did the same for human behaviour. Attitudes and actions which went unnoticed were now obvious. War did not produce these attitudes, it only revealed them. We can all blame circumstances for our behaviour when perhaps all they do is make obvious attitudes that lie beneath the surface of our lives.
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1: It's easy to sit back and let life pass you by. Everyone is busy trying to get from one day to the next. It's so important to make sure you are taking every opportunity to try new things, seize the moments, and take care of yourself. These are the times when you can really make a difference in your life. It may feel like you can't, or that you don't even know where to start. Here are a few things you can do to welcome every opportunity into your life. Follow your passion, keep learning, look for the experience, say goodbye to that comfort zone. Wayne Gretzky says you miss 100% of the shots you don't take. So I want to encourage you today, if you have a desire in your heart to do something, take action to do it. Until next time, this is Pastor G. God bless.
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1: If we compare our lives in Western nations today to those living in the medieval age, it's hard to imagine what living at that time would have been like. What we take for granted now was not even dreamt of at that time, like medicine, travel, and communication. In fact, we can start to believe that there was nothing from medieval times that we would want today. Author Rod Dreher points out what we have lost amid the gains. He writes, "The long journey from medieval world has delivered us to a place of unimaginable comfort, but emptied of significance and connection." Medieval world held a deeply religious worldview. Dreher's point was that the loss of faith and belief is robbing us of a critical foundation to give life significance. Faith and belief gives us a foundation for positive living.
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2: At the Athens Olympics, American Matt Emmons had a commanding lead in the Olympic 50-metre three-position rifle final. Leading by 3 points and needing only to get near the bullseye to win, Emmons calmly took aim and fired what he believed would be the winning shot. When no score was registered, he complained to the judges. It was then that he discovered what had happened. He had fired at the target in lane 3 while shooting in lane 2. Emmons had hit the wrong target, an extremely rare mistake. He dropped from 1st to 8th place. Hitting the wrong target in Olympic competition is rare, but hitting the wrong target in life is actually very common. We take aim and commit, but sadly fail to check that the target is worth the effort. What are you aiming at?
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1: The band One Republic has a song called Apologise. The song is about someone hurt by a friend who then says they are sorry. It seems that this routine of poor behaviour and apologising has been repeated too often, and now it's too late. Too late for second chances, too late for another mistake. In the words of the song, it's too late to apologise. The song causes me to have two responses. Firstly, that it's a reminder that sometimes we take the word sorry for granted. We fail those we love time and again and just expect that it'll be okay if we say we're sorry. We need to do more than apologise. We need to change our behaviour. But secondly, when it comes to God, we will never get that response. We can think that we have failed too often and God has given up on us. It will never be too late, even after all our failures. God will always forgive. And that's great news. It will never be too late to say sorry to our Heavenly Father.
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1: News conference with the Daily Nudge. Bob Beauford is an American author and teacher. He had a successful career in the telecommunications industry, but walked away from it to focus on making a significant difference in the lives of others. Beauford encourages other people to consider focusing their energy and efforts in making a difference which is significant. One of the ways of doing this, Beauford says, is to give to others. He doesn't just mean financially, but give in time and energy and knowledge. Beauford's reflection on the gift of knowledge is that it bears fruit, but not fruit in your life. He says, "The fruit of my work grows on other people's trees." To see fruit in the community, the fruit of success in business and families and faith, is a wonderful gift. This only happens when we follow Jesus' example of dying to ourselves and what we want and giving to others. That way, we'll have the wonderful experience of seeing our fruit in others' lives.
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1: Relationships between adolescent children and their parents always cause a lot of pain. Canadian band Simple Plan reflect this tension in the haunting and honest words of the song Perfect. The track is about a teenage boy's response to his father, and the key phrase of the song is, "'Cause we've lost it all, nothing lasts forever, I'm sorry I can't be perfect. Now it's just too late and we can't go back, I'm sorry I can't be perfect." The words have an element of teenage angst, but there's a deeper truth here. Every parent has to understand that unrealistic expectations and negative responses hurt their children. Children need also to understand that parents aren't perfect and they make mistakes, but in most situations they love you more than you know. The Bible teaches us that God is our Heavenly Father who doesn't expect us to be perfect. In fact, God completely understands. God's response to Simple Plan's song would be, "I know you're not perfect. That's why I sent Jesus."
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2: If you have heard my spots lately, you'll know I have a cast on my left wrist. As a person my age with a cast, everyone asks how I did this. I want you to imagine the different responses I get from people when I tell them I fell off my son's skateboard. The responses vary from, "That's very cool," to, "You're an idiot." I've had some time to think about why my wrist is broken. Yes, I was incompetent on a skateboard, but it's also broken because I was out having a go with my son on his latest acquisition. Not many people my age have broken limbs, and that's for a good reason. We never attempt anything with an element of risk. We become overwhelmed by the possibility of harm or failure. While I'm not suggesting we be foolish, most of our growing experience in life involves some risk. You can't grow as a person without some risk of failure. Why not set out to do something new this week? You never know what God may want to teach you about yourself or life.
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2: I recently did some research on Oskar Schindler. The movie Schindler's List, released in 1993, was made of his life. Schindler saved the lives of 1,100 Jews from certain death. He called them his children. Schindler was a unique character because he was not your expected hero figure. He was a womanizer, heavy drinker, member of the Nazis, and a shady businessman. Yet in the midst of the terror and madness of the Nazi extermination of the Jews, he found a moral compass and a heart of compassion for these desperate people. The end of the movie is moving and passionate as he weeps over those he did not save, the more he could have done. As good as he was, it had seemed that had not been enough. It's a poignant truth. Whatever we do is never enough. Thank God today for his grace extended to us.
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1: If you are a celebrity reporter, apparently it is normal to be left waiting. When Lady Gaga was 70 minutes late for an interview, the impatient reporter was told that 70 minutes was quite good for pop star standards. While Lady Gaga's celebrity status may give her the social capital to be late, the rest of us don't have that excuse. On a regular basis, in modern Western cities, people are constantly left waiting. It's the height of rudeness that says that my time is more important than yours. Part of the reason for our lateness is we are trying to squeeze more in. Every day is packed full of activity in the vain attempt to do everything. If we find peace with God and an eternal perspective, we may be less inclined to fill every moment in the hope that activity will give us the significance we are looking for.
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What a privilege to be able to share with you. This is Condis Benedict. At the beginning of every program, I normally share a bit about my background, who I am, what I've done, and so on. Obviously, time doesn't permit to tell you a story. Some of you have heard some of this material before. I retired after 45 years of pastoral ministry. That's at the end of 2020. Leonie and I have been married for 50 years. We have 4 children and 8 grandchildren. Started out in 1975 as a Methodist home missionary. Served at Newtown Methodist Mission. I was appointed to the Woodenbong Urbanville Joint Parish, that's inland on the far north coast, New South Wales border, about an hour and three quarters from Brisbane, an hour and a half from Lismore. When the Uniting Church came into being, I remained at Woodenbong as a lay pastor, and after 6 years, was appointed to the Clunes-Dunoon Uniting Church Parish, that's situated between Lismore and Byron Bay. We served the

0: I think Church up to the end of 1988. It was time to move on. Having resigned, I joined the Fellowship of Congregational Churches as a pastor. I accepted a call to the Congregational Church at Cessnock, where there was a small group of faithful believers. It was at Cessnock that I was introduced to community radio. It was there that I got a passion to proclaim the Word of God on the airways. We left Cessnock after 21 years. We left a thriving family church. In 2010, we found ourselves in the Wollongong Congregational Church, where we served the Lord for 11 years. It was in our first year at Wollongong that, and I'll forever be grateful, that the manager of Pulse 94.1 invited me to present a Sunday morning worship program. Sunday Worship with Pastor Con is now aired on 8 stations. 0.1 Pulse, 103.5 Orange, Life FM Bathurst, Wagga's Life FM, Dubbo's 94.3, The Light Albury-Wodonga, Life FM Bendigo, 92.3, 4TVR FM, that's in Mareeba, Queensland, and soon the Central Coast in New South Wales. It is a privilege to be able to share on air, and may the Lord wonderfully bless you as you consider the truth of His Word. Now, one thing is obvious to me. One doesn't have all the answers, so by all means, challenge what you hear. Contact the station you're listening to and tell them what you think about the program. Today, I'd like to explore the topic of my heart's desire. Remember the story of Abraham? If you go to Genesis chapter 12, the Lord said to Abraham, "Go from your country, your people, and your father's household to the land I will show you. I will make you into a great nation, and I will bless you. I will make your name great, and I will be a blessing. I will bless those who bless you, and whoever curses you, I will curse. And all the peoples on earth will be blessed through you." Genesis chapter 12, verse 4. So Abram went as the Lord had told him, and Lot went with him. Abraham was 75 years old when he set out from Haran. He took his wife Sarai, his nephew Lot, and all the possessions they had accumulated and the people they had acquired in Haran. And they set out for the land of Canaan, and they arrived there. Stay tuned. This is Con Desbenedict.
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0: There is no greater name, and no one deserves our praise. 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
1: What a privilege. This is Condas Benedict. Please continue to pray for the needs of this radio station. If you like what you hear in this program, contact us, let us know using the webpage. We'd love to hear from you. In the last session, I read to you from Genesis chapter 12, God's call to Abram. Abram takes a humongous step of faith, packs his bags, family, and workers, and moves forward. He goes to the promised land. Like Abraham, each of us has a faith journey. Abraham's resolve to trust God stands out. The Bible says Abraham believed God and it was counted unto him as righteousness. My experience has been that when we take that step of faith, it puts us at loggerheads with the way the world sees and does things. It's obvious that Abraham's unwavering trust in God put him at odds with the way the world thought. For example, the story of Lot and the acquisition of land is classic. Lot chose the best land. Abraham did not. His trust in God to provide was at the heart of his decision. Lot's choice almost led him to destruction. Abraham's choice led him to untold blessings. What seems right in the eyes of the world may lead to the road of destruction and despair. These events are found in Genesis chapter 12 and 14. To quote Herbert Lockyer, Abraham is known for his active, working, living faith. When I first read that, I was challenged. Active, working, living faith. He's an example for us. We can see the following in his life. Faith will always have trials. Having faith does not mean that you will not make a mistake in judgment. Having faith does not make you immune to fear or loss. Faith enables us to overcome. It shines through the darkest of days. Faith will always glorify God. It is what is in the heart of a person that reveals who they are. Unfortunately, our hearts are rebellious and self-centered. The prophet Jeremiah gives us insight into this. Go to Jeremiah 17, verse 9. The heart is deceitful above all things and beyond cure. Who can understand it? Not all is at a loss. Solomon points this out as he reflects on life and faith. Ecclesiastes 3, verse 11. He has made everything beautiful in its time. He has also set eternity in the human heart. Yet no one can fathom what God has done from beginning to end. In the Bible, the heart is mentioned almost 1,000 times. Many a biblical scholar has commented on the human heart condition. And sometimes they're not all that complimentary. Obviously, time won't permit to have a look at every verse of Scripture, but let's have a look at a few of them. Let's see what the Word of God has to say about it. We go to Genesis chapter 6, verse 5, depending on the translation. It says this, "The Lord saw how great the wickedness of the human race had become on the earth, and that every inclination of the thoughts of the human heart was only evil all the time." What an indictment. Think about it for a moment. Stay tuned. This is Con Despin.
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0: What an honour and a privilege to be able to spend some time with you. This is Con Dispenedict. Check out my podcast, Living in Faith with Pastor Con. In the Bible, the heart is mentioned almost 1,000 times. Many a biblical scholar has commented on the heart condition. They're not all that complimentary. Let's see what the Word of God has to say about this. Now, there are lots of texts, and time doesn't permit to go through all of them, so we're not going to do that. Genesis 6, verse 5, I read to you in the previous session, the Lord saw how great the wickedness of the human race had become on the earth, and that every inclination of the thoughts of the human heart was only evil all the time. We should regularly examine our heart's desires. Here's something that I shared with you a week or so ago. I believe that it's important. The heart is regarded as the seat of our desires. These things motivate or depress us. They stop us dead in our tracks, or they inspire us to move forward with enthusiasm and a spring in our step. Thinking about this, I reckon that sometimes we do not know or understand what our true desires are. For example, someone prays to get out of a financial situation they're in, when perhaps they should be praying for wisdom to make the right decisions and do the right choices. Or someone may be praying for a husband or a wife or a better job position or a better place to live, when they ought to be asking God to know what His perfect will for their life is. It has a lot to say about the heart. Here's one short passage from Proverbs chapter 3, verses 5 and 6. Trust in the Lord with all your heart, and lean not on your own understanding. In all your ways submit to Him, and He will make your paths straight. What a challenge. What is it to trust in the Lord with all of our heart? Here's another verse. If we don't trust in the Lord with all of our heart, we might fall into the trap that Proverbs 16, verse 25 speaks of. There is a way that appears to be right, but the end, it leads to death. Our actions, our desires become evident and obvious. Proverbs 27, verse 19. As water reflects the face, so one's life reflects the heart. And of course, that passage from Jeremiah, well-known passage 9 to 10. The heart is deceitful above all things and beyond cure. Who can understand it? I, the Lord, search the heart and examine the mind to reward each person according to their conduct, according to what their deeds deserve. And what did the Lord Jesus say about the heart? Mark chapter 7, 21 to 23. For it is from within, out of a person's heart, that evil thoughts come. Sexual immorality, theft, murder, adultery, greed, malice, deceit, lewdness, envy, slander, arrogance and folly. All these evils come from inside and defile a person. Is there hope? Is there a way out? Are we doomed? The answer is found in the Lord Jesus. Stay tuned. This is Con Dispenedict.
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0: What a privilege to be able to spend some time with you. This is Con Despinedik. Check out my podcast, Living in Faith with Pastor Con. If you like what you hear in this program, contact the station using the webpage. We'd love to hear from you. And of course, please continue to pray for the needs of this radio station. In our last couple of sessions, I made the statement, the heart is regarded as the seat of our desires. These things motivate or depress us. They stop us dead in our tracks, or they inspire us to move forward with enthusiasm and a spring in our step. The theme is the heart's desire. What did the Lord Jesus say about the heart? Let's have a look at Mark chapter 7, verses 21 to 23. For it is from within, out of a person's heart, that evil thoughts come, sexual immorality, theft, murder, adultery, greed, malice, deceit, lewdness, envy, slander, arrogance, and folly. All these evils come from inside and defile a person. Is there hope? Is there a way out? Are we doomed? The answer is found in the Lord Jesus, the way, the truth, and the life. The Apostle James understood this when he said, when tempted, no one should say, God is tempting me. For God cannot be tempted by evil, nor does he tempt anyone. But each person is tempted when they are dragged away by their own evil desire and enticed. Then, after desire has conceived, it gives birth to sin. And sin, when it is full grown, gives birth to death. I find it a personal challenge when I consider what the Word of God says about the human heart, the seat of our desires. There's no doubt that reformation must take place. God, in his wisdom and grace, calls each one of us to himself. The past is not an obstacle. The future is yet to come. The past is a stepping stone to the future. In the Lord Jesus, there is restoration and renewal. It is through God's grace alone, by faith in the Lord Jesus, that we can repent of our sins and place our trust in him. He purifies us. Hear the prophecy of Ezekiel. I will give you a new heart and put a new spirit in you. I will remove from you your heart of stone and give you a heart of flesh. God will give us a pure heart, a heart that loves him and not the sin that held us captive in the world. It's what's in the heart of a person that will reveal who they are. Unfortunately, our hearts are unruly, rebellious, self-centered, and they're in need of reformation. It cries out for renewal. True renewal, true reformation can only come when the Holy Spirit is at work within. Stay tuned. 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

What an honour to be able to spend time with. This is Con Dispenedic. Please continue to pray for the needs of this radio station. If you like what you hear in this program, contact the station using the webpage. Let us know. We'd

0: Love to hear from you. Pray too for wisdom for me, that I might be able to say what needs to be said in such a way that will be encouraging to God's people. This program's played on a number of stations. I reckon that there are a number of things that stand out in the story of Jonah. You know the story of Jonah. God's prophet, got a message from God, go. And instead of going in the direction God told him to go, he ran away. And yet God challenged him. God stopped him dead in his tracks. God spoke again and persisted with him. I reckon that there are lots of things that stand out. There's always a price to pay for running away from God. Am I oversimplifying it? I don't think so. Some probably would say yes, but I don't think so at all. In Jonah's case, there was a price. Isolation from his friends and family. The cost of a ticket on a ship that went in the opposite direction. Depression. A lack of peace. A lack of joy. Can you see how these things impact us? The good news is that not all is gloom and doom. Why? I learned a long time ago that God never gives up on us. I like that. Never gives up on us. Sounds like words of a chorus. But it was the truth before the chorus was ever written. There are many who don't believe in God. Denial of the truth doesn't negate the truth. There are also many who have run away from or are running away from God. They might not believe in God, but God believes in them. We have one man's struggle with God's call. How often do we struggle with what I call God's will versus my will syndrome? This syndrome can cause some confusion and lack of clarity. Take the Apostle Peter, for example. Matthew chapter 16. When Jesus came to the region of Caesarea Philippi, he asked his disciples, "Who do people say the Son of Man is?" They replied, "Some say John the Baptist, others say Elijah, and others still Jeremiah or one of the prophets." "But what about you?" he asked. "Who do you say I am?" Simon Peter answered, "You are the Messiah, the Son of the living God." Peter got it, 10 out of 10. He was open to the leading of God. God the Father's will is to reveal the Son to the world. God the Father's will is to open wide the gates of salvation to all. Earlier I said, as I quoted from Lockyer, that Jonah was one of a special breed of prophets that said that God's love is for the whole world. So here's a question. How do you view God? Stay tuned. This is Con Des Benedict.
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1: Thanks for tuning in. This is Condus Benedict. My prayer is God will wonderfully bless you as you consider the truth of his word. Continue to pray from these to this radio station. If you like what you hear in this program, let us know using the station's webpage. Love to hear from you. Pray too for wisdom for me that I might say the right things in the right way as this program's played on a number of stations. It's always a good exercise to ask the question, what's going on in the writer's heart and mind as he wrote? The background of Psalm 51 possesses a challenge for every thinking Christian. This is an intensely personal prayer. David was caught out. The prophet Nathan exposed two horrific crimes, adultery and the eventual murder of Uriah. David was acutely aware of the fact that all sin is God-directed. Verse 4, Psalm 51, against you, you only, have I sinned and done what is evil in your sight. So you are right in your verdict and justified when you judge. David was also aware of the fact that he could not hide what he had done from the nation, let alone God. Nothing is hidden from God. He got a wake-up call when challenged by God's prophet. Guilt and shame, his sins are exposed to the world. You can run and hide, or you can fess up. David chose to confess his sin and throw himself at the mercy of God's grace. This did not take away from the consequences of his actions. Sin is a hard taskmaster and always demands payment. If left unchecked, it will fester and destroy. David knew that he needed not only forgiveness, but renewal. That's the background of verse 10 of Psalm 51. Create in me a clean heart, O God, and renew a right spirit within me. It is what's in the heart of a person that reveals who they are. Unfortunately, our hearts are unruly, rebellious, and self-centered, and we need reformation and renewal. The reality of life is that we live in a broken, fallible, fallen world with all the temptations that come. We face a daily trial as the world, the flesh, and the devil conspire to destroy. This is why it's important that we guard our heart and not take for granted what God has done for each one of us. The reality of life is that we will all struggle with temptation. And yes, at times fall. We're encouraged to guard our heart. Hear what Peter says in 1 Peter chapter 5. Be sober-minded. Be watchful. Your adversary, the devil, prowls round like a roaring lion, seeking someone to devour. Resist him, firm in your faith, knowing that the same kind of sufferings are being experienced by your brotherhood throughout the world. Stay tuned. This is Con Despinatic.
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0: I count it an honour and a privilege to be able to share with you. This is Con Dispenedict. Check out my podcast, Living in Faith with Pastor Con. We live in a broken, imperfect, fallen world with all the temptations that come. We face a daily trial as the world, the flesh and the devil conspire to destroy. This is why it's important that we guard our heart and not take for granted what God has done for us. The reality of life is that we will all struggle. Temptations out there, and at times, believe it or not, we're going to fall. And we have, haven't we? We are encouraged to guard our heart. 1 Peter chapter 5, verses 8 and 9 is a passage I left you with in our last session. Be sober-minded, be watchful. Your adversary, the devil, prowls round like a roaring lion, seeking someone to devour. Resist him. Firm in your faith, knowing that the same kinds of suffering are being experienced by your brotherhood throughout the world. This word resist is a positive one. It's not in the negative. Peter encourages the Christian to resist. A lifetime ago, I preached it on this passage. I was a young, inexperienced preacher. It was my first parish, an associate minister at Newtown Methodist Mission. I'd been in the ministry under a year, and a well-meaning member of the congregation took me aside and told me, "This is rather a negative way to preach." Now, that was not my intention. I wanted to warn and encourage the congregation of the pitfalls of life. Peter encourages the Christian to resist. James is also adamant that resistance is a viable option. James 4, verse 7. Submit yourselves then to God. Resist the devil, and he will flee from you. A lifetime ago, I was put on a spot. I'd presented a short devotion to a group of church leaders. A couple of them were annoyed. The younger of the two said, "You can't say that." What was the thing that I said that caused so much angst? "Submit yourselves then to God. Resist the devil, and he will flee from you." As though it was their experience that the truth of this verse was not their experience. Why would James say it if it were not possible? Now, with an attitude like that, there's no victory whatsoever. We are encouraged to submit and stop fighting God. To use the words of the psalmist, "Be still and know that I am God. I will be exalted among the nations. I will be exalted in the earth." The desire of our heart should be to seek to grow in the things of the Lord. This is called sanctification. The word of God does not fall short in advice. Proverbs chapter 4, verse 23. "Above all else, guard your heart, for everything you do flows from it." How can we keep our hearts vigilant? Through the presence and renewal of the Holy Spirit. A personal desire of the heart and the mind to trust and believe. Hear the words of the Lord Jesus. "Love the Lord your God with all your heart and with all your soul and with all your mind and with all your strength." Stay tuned. This is Con Dispenedict.
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0: Always a privilege, always a pleasure to spend time with you. Hope you're enjoying the program. Thanks for tuning in. This is Con Des Benedict. This is us talking about one particular proposition, 1 out of 5. May our faith be challenged and our resolve to trust be strengthened. In hindsight, this may have sounded somewhat daunting. None of us wants to be challenged, especially to that extent. When our faith is challenged, we need reassurance. We need a safe place to land. I strongly believe that God never gives up on us, no matter what the situation. In an earlier session, I said that God believes in you. How so, you should ask? God reassured the prophet Jeremiah of this truth. Before I formed you in the womb, I knew you. Before you were born, I set you apart. I appointed you as a prophet to the nations. Was this a specific truth just for him, or can we apply it to everyone? I believe that it is both general and specific. The psalmist was convinced of this truth. For you created my innermost being. You knit me together in my mother's womb. I praise you because I am fearfully and wonderfully made. Your works are wonderful. I know that full well. My frame was not hidden from you when I was made in secret, when I was woven together in the depths of the earth. Your eyes saw my unformed body. All the days ordained for me were written in your book before one of them came to be. Another way of understanding this is to understand the reality of the gospel of the Lord Jesus. My go-to verse? For God so loved the world that he gave his one and only Son, that whoever believes in him shall not perish, but have eternal life. God believes in you. The Holy Spirit is ever present in our lives. And when the Spirit is there, he comes with a kit bag of goodies, the wherewithal. That is all that we need for life. This is evident in the Apostle Paul's prayer found in Ephesians chapter 1. I pray that the eyes of your heart may be enlightened in order that you may know the hope to which you were called, the riches of his glorious inheritance in his holy people, and his incomparably great power for us who believe. That power is the same as the mighty strength he exerted when he raised Christ from the dead and seated him at his right hand in the heavenly realms. And his affirmation of the work of God in the life of the believer. Philippians chapter 1 verse 6. Being confident of this, that he who began a good work in you will carry it on to completion until the day of Christ Jesus. Whatever God started in your life, he'll finish. He won't quit on you. You may give up on God, but he'll never give up on you. He didn't give up on Jonah, nor did the Lord Jesus give up on the Apostle Peter, nor will he give up on you. Stay tuned. This is Con Des Benedict.
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0: Great to be back with you, Condus Benedict here. As I shared earlier, we're looking at a number of propositions. We're still on proposition number one. May our faith be challenged and our resolve to trust be strengthened. That's a pretty heavy thing to say to someone. May your faith be challenged. May your resolve be strengthened. To have our faith challenged is to examine who we are and what we believe. The prophet Jonah had his faith challenged and his resolve to trust was strengthened. This was a painful experience. It was real, and it's believable, something that each one of us can relate to. For me, the story of Jonah presents a number of questions. Where was he? When was he? Where was Joppa? Where's Tarshish? Where's Nineveh? These questions are important. They also help us to understand today's context in relation to the nation of Israel. When was he? God called Jonah about 760 BC. Where was he? He was a Jewish prophet living in his homeland. He lived near Nazareth. Today, Nazareth is the largest city in the north of Israel. The closest port of call was Joppa, modern-day Tel Aviv. Where's Tarshish? Tarshish was about 4,000 kilometres in Spain, in the opposite direction of Nineveh. Nineveh is about 3,000 kilometres from Joppa. Nineveh is in Mosul, northern Iraq. Jonah ran away from God's call. Verse 3, Jonah chapter 1. But Jonah ran away from the Lord, and he headed off to a place called Tarshish, headed for Tarshish. He went down to Joppa, where he found a ship bound for that port. After paying the fare, he went aboard and sailed for Tarshish to flee from the Lord. Running away is a costly business. He not only forked out money for his travel, he suffered from guilt and shame. And perhaps this led to depression. Like David, his energy was sapped. In the midst of a fierce storm, he's below deck, fast asleep. Verse 5 and 6, Jonah had gone below deck, where he lay down and fell into a deep sleep. The captain went to him and said, "How can you sleep? Get up, call on your God. Maybe he will take notice of us, that we will not perish." While Jonah slept, a severe storm had struck, and the whole crew, including the captain, were scared for their life. Now it's a moment to fess up. It's a moment of truth. Verse 12, "Pick me up and throw me into the sea," he replied, "and it will become calm. I know it's my fault that this great storm has come upon you." There are always consequences for disobedience. Jonah was challenged to meet those consequences head on. "It's me," he said. "It's my fault," he said. "Get rid of me," he said. Reluctantly and out of fear, they tossed him overboard. Verse 12, "Pick me up, throw me into the sea," he replied, "and it will become calm. I know that it's my fault that this great storm has come upon you." God was not finished with Jonah. Verse 17, "Now the Lord provided a huge fish to swallow Jonah, and Jonah was in the belly of the fish for 3 days and 3 nights. No matter what we do, we cannot thwart the plan of God. I love this story. It highlights the power of God, the patience of God, and the compassion of God. Stay tuned. This is Con Despinity.
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0: Thanks for staying in tune. This is Con Dispenedic. In our last session, we left Janna in dire straits. He's been called out, and with much guilt and humiliation, he confesses that the calamity the sailors faced was his fault. Running away from God appeared at the time to be a good thing. I say appeared. Perhaps it was not the best of ideas. That's what happens when we get so self-absorbed. We tend to do stupid things, and we tend not to see clearly. Janna did not see clearly. Janna experienced the my will versus God's will syndrome. Free will is a wonderful gift. Free will never negate the consequences of our actions. Is this what Paul was talking about when he wrote, I have the right to do anything? You say, but not everything is beneficial. I have the right to do anything, but not everything is constructive. No one should seek their own good, but the good of others. 1 Corinthians chapter 10, verse 23. I'm a firm believer in grace and freedom. I also believe that the Bible teaches us that where sin is, grace abounds. On many occasions, this verse is quoted. Not to proclaim God's wonderful love, forgiveness and restoration, his power and grace. No, but as an excuse to do whatever one pleases. Hear what the scriptures have to say about this. Go to Romans chapter 5 and chapter 6. The law was brought in so that trespass might increase. But where sin increased, grace increased all the more. So that just as sin reigned in death, so also grace might reign through righteousness to bring eternal life through Jesus Christ our Lord. When it comes to chapter 6, he says this, what shall we say then? Shall we go on sinning so that grace may increase? Sounds logical. Verse 2, by no means. We are those who have died to sin. How can we live in it any longer? Christian, be who you are. There's nothing wrong with expecting a child of God to live a holy and righteous life in the true sense. For the sinner, the one who's muffed it, there's always a way out. God, in his infinite wisdom and mercy, has provided forgiveness and true cleansing. This should not be seen as a license for disobedience, though. Remember 1 John 1:9, if we confess our sins, he is faithful and just and will forgive us our sins and purify us from all unrighteousness. Not a license to sin, but a freedom to come to the throne of grace, asking for forgiveness with true repentance in our hearts. Repentance? Make a U-turn. Stop it. Change your course of attitude. Change your course in life. Pretty powerful stuff. This too was Jonah's experience. Was it a pleasant experience? No. Imagine being swallowed by a humongous fish. The Lord provided a huge fish to swallow Jonah, and Jonah was in the belly of that fish for 3 days and 3 nights. Stay tuned. This is Con Dispenedic.
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0: Always a privilege, always a pleasure to spend time with you. Well, our time is almost up. This is Condas Benedict. Please continue to pray for the needs of this radio station. If you like what you hear in this program, please let us know. Contact the station using the webpage. Now, last session, I wanted to take you to the various verses of Scripture that opened up for us an appreciation of the fact that God is love, and the great God of love loves you. Remember Romans chapter 5, verse 8? But God demonstrates his own love for us in this, while we were still sinners, Christ died for us. It's a thing most wonderful to know that God loves you. That love leads to reformation. It leads to renewal. This is why the Apostle Paul writes, "Therefore, if anyone is in Christ, the new creation has come. The old is gone. The new is here." Remember the life-saving words of the Lord Jesus? John chapter 3, verse 7. "You should not be surprised at my saying, you must be born again." And John 3:16. How many times have I shared this passage on this program? "For God so loved the world that he gave his one and only Son, that whoever believes in him shall not perish, but have eternal life." The Apostle John introduces us to the idea of being a child of God in the very first chapter of his gospel. First part, he tells us who the Lord Jesus is. Powerful. And then in verse 12, just before he explains that the Lord Jesus becomes totally human, he opens the door to something exciting. "Yet to all who did receive him, to those who believed in his name, he gave the right to become children of God. Children born not of natural descent, nor of human decision or husband's will, but born of God." My theme today has been the heart's desire. The heart's desire is strongly impacted by the spiritual birth that God the Father has gifted us. Now, I don't know about you, but I get excited about this very thing. You see, I'm not alone. You're not alone. When I struggle with the world, the flesh, and the devil, when you struggle with the world, the flesh, and the devil, I know that the Holy Spirit is at work in my life. I can think different. I can act different. In the light of the challenge that is found in Romans chapter 12. "Therefore, I urge you, brothers and sisters, in the view of God's mercy, to offer your bodies as a living sacrifice, holy and pleasing to God. This is your true and proper worship. Do not conform to the pattern of this world, but be transformed by the renewing of your mind. Then you will be able to test and approve what God's will is, his good, pleasing, and perfect will." Now that's not a bad place to conclude the program. Until we meet again, may God wonderfully bless you and your family. This is Condas Benedict.
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